0: Hey, this is Tanner Birch. I want to invite you all to a night of dancing at Partners Dance Hall at 7 p.m. And then if you want to access my music, you can go to Spotify, Apple, or YouTube. 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
2: Hill Country weather. I'm meteorologist Scott Cook. A 60% chance of showers and thunderstorms expected tonight. We'll be mostly cloudy with a low of 70 degrees and a light breeze out of the southeast. Our 60% chance of rain will continue through Saturday. Thunderstorms likely in the afternoon with partly sunny skies and a high of 86 degrees. Another 60% chance of rain early Saturday night. Skies will start to clear out as lows cool down to 71 degrees. Then partly sunny skies for our Sunday afternoon. Highs will be up to 91 degrees with a light breeze out of the south.
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0: earlier, we got to sit down with the Lano Pro Rodeo Queen contestants, and we've got the full session for you at stingerfm.com. 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
5: Now your Hill Country weather. I'm meteorologist Scott Cook. A 60% chance of showers and thunderstorms expected tonight. We'll be mostly cloudy with a low of 70 degrees and a light breeze out of the southeast. Our 60% chance of rain will continue through Saturday. Thunderstorms likely in the afternoon with partly sunny skies and a high of 86 degrees. Another 60% chance of rain early Saturday night. Skies will start to clear out as lows cool down to 71 degrees. Then partly sunny skies for our Sunday afternoon. Highs will be up to 91 degrees with a light breeze out of the south.
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1: Now your Hill Country weather. I'm meteorologist Scott Cook. A 60% chance of showers and thunderstorms expected tonight. We'll be mostly cloudy with a low of 70 degrees and a light breeze out of the southeast. Our 60% chance of rain will continue through Saturday. Thunderstorms likely in the afternoon with partly sunny skies and a high of 86 degrees. Another 60% chance of rain early Saturday night. Skies will start to clear out as lows cool down to 71 degrees. Then partly sunny skies for our Sunday afternoon. Highs will be up to 91 degrees with a light breeze out of the south.
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3: Now your Hill Country weather. I'm meteorologist Scott Cook. A 60% chance of showers and thunderstorms expected tonight. We'll be mostly cloudy with a low of 70 degrees and a light breeze out of the southeast. Our 60% chance of rain will continue through Saturday. Thunderstorms likely in the afternoon with partly sunny skies and a high of 86 degrees. Another 60% chance of rain early Saturday night. Skies will start to clear out as lows cool down to 71 degrees. Then partly sunny skies for our Sunday afternoon. Highs will be up to 91 degrees with a light breeze out of the south.
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1: Now your Hill Country weather. I'm meteorologist Scott Cook. A 60% chance of showers and thunderstorms expected tonight. We'll be mostly cloudy with a low of 70 degrees and a light breeze out of the southeast. Our 60% chance of rain will continue through Saturday. Thunderstorms likely in the afternoon with partly sunny skies and a high of 86 degrees. Another 60% chance of rain early Saturday night. Skies will start to clear out as lows cool down to 71 degrees. Then partly sunny skies for our Sunday afternoon. Highs will be up to 91 degrees with a light breeze out of the south.
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1: On the morning of December 17th, 1903, two brothers from Dayton, Ohio, stood on a cold, windswept beach at Kitty Hawk, North Carolina, and did something that no human being had ever done before. They flew. Not far, not long, 12 seconds, 120 feet, a distance shorter than the wingspan of a modern 747. If you blinked at the wrong moment, you missed it. But the world would never be the same. Wilbur and Orville Wright were not engineers with fancy degrees. They weren't backed by government money or powerful investors. They were bicycle mechanics. Two brothers ran a small shop in Ohio who looked up at the sky one day and decided, with no particular authority to do so, that they were going to figure out how a man could fly. They read everything they could find. They built gliders and tested them. They failed and adjusted, failed again and adjusted again. They wrote letters to the Smithsonian Institute asking for research materials and received pamphlets that most serious scientists had already dismissed. Nobody was watching them. Nobody thought they had a chance. Then came that morning on the sand. Four flights that day, the longest lasting 59 seconds and covered 852 feet. By nightfall, Wilbur wrote a letter home to their father. Matter of fact, almost casual, as if they hadn't just cracked open the entire future of human civilization. Here's what gets you, though. 66 years later, 66, Neil Armstrong walked on the moon. The entire arc from that cold beach at Kitty Hawk to the Sea of Tranquility happened in one human lifetime. Armstrong himself carried a small piece of the original Wright Flyer fabric with him to the lunar surface. From 12 seconds in the air to footprints on the moon, 66 years. Two bicycle mechanics from Ohio pointed at the sky and said, "Up there, there's where we're going." And America followed. Happy 250th America. Keep looking up.
2: Now your Hill Country weather. I'm meteorologist Scott Cook. A 60% chance of showers and thunderstorms expected tonight. We'll be mostly cloudy with a low of 70 degrees and a light breeze out of the southeast. Our 60% chance of rain will continue through Saturday. Thunderstorms likely in the afternoon with partly sunny skies and a high of 86 degrees. Another 60% chance of rain early Saturday night. Skies will start to clear out as lows cool down to 71 degrees. Then partly sunny skies for our Sunday afternoon. Highs will be up to 91 degrees with a light breeze out of the south.
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2: Every state in the Union has a story about how it got there. Some were conquered, some were purchased, some were carved out of territories and handed statehood, like a deed to a piece of land nobody had quite figured out what to do with yet. And then there is us. We didn't wait to be discovered. We didn't wait to be purchased. We fought our own war, won our own independence, and then ran our own country, the Republic of Texas, for nearly a decade before anybody else asked us to join anything. We had our own president, we had our own army, our own flag, our own foreign policy. We were out here conducting diplomacy with European nations while the rest of the continent was still figuring out its borders. And when the United States finally came calling in 1845, hat in hand, so to speak, we had a decision to make. We could stay independent. We'd done it before. We knew how. But we looked at what America was becoming. This bold, ambitious, still unfinished experiment in self-governance has decided we wanted to be a part of it. On December 29th, 1845, Texas joined the Union as the 28th state. Not because we were forced to, not because we had no other choice, but because Texans looked at American ideal and said, yes, that's worth being part of. There's a reason Texans have always had a slightly different relationship with American identity than folks from other states. It's not arrogance, it's memory. The memory is what it costs to build something from nothing. The memory of standing alone and surviving, and the choice, a consciousness, deliberate choice, to link arms with something larger than ourselves. We didn't just become a part of America, we decided to become a part of America. 250 years in, that distinction still matters. Happy 250th, America, and happy birthday to the state that chose you.
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6: Now your Hill Country weather. I'm meteorologist Scott Cook. A 60% chance of showers and thunderstorms expected tonight. We'll be mostly cloudy with a low of 70 degrees and a light breeze out of the southeast. Our 60% chance of rain will continue through Saturday. Thunderstorms likely in the afternoon with partly sunny skies and a high of 86 degrees. Another 60% chance of rain early Saturday night. Skies will start to clear out as lows cool down to 71 degrees. Then partly sunny skies for our Sunday afternoon. Highs will be up to 91 degrees with a light breeze out of the south.
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4: And old Haggard's home, taking me back to my roots. 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
1: In 1863, America made a decision that most people thought was either visionary or insane. We were going to build a railroad across an entire continent. No one had ever done anything like it. The Rocky Mountains stood in the way. The Sierra Nevada stood in the way. 1,000 miles of open prairie, brutal desert, and uncharted wilderness stood in the way. The Civil War was still raging. The country was bleeding. And yet, somebody looked at a map of this vast, untamed land and said, we're going to connect it, all of it, rail to rail, spike by spike, from one ocean to the other. Two companies took the challenge. The Union Pacific pushed west from Omaha. The Central Pacific pushed east from Sacramento. And the men who built it, the men who actually swung the hammers, laid the ties, and blasted through mountains, were among the most remarkable workforces ever assembled in American history. Irish immigrants, many of them fresh off the boat, graded and laid track across the Great Plains through punishing heat and bitter cold. Men who had crossed one ocean looking for a better life and ended up helping connect another. Chinese laborers, over 10,000 strong, took on the Sierra Nevada, armed with hand tools, black powder. They drill through solid granite, sometimes only an inch at a time, suspended on rope over sheer cliff faces, living in the mountain snow. They were handed the hardest miles on the map, and they conquered every single one of them. These were not just workers. They were pioneers in every sense of the word. Men who had everything stacked against them and built something that would stand forever anyway. Both crews raced toward each other for 6 years. And on May 10, 1869, they met at Promontory Summit in Utah Territory. A golden spike was driven in a laurel wood tie to mark the joining of two lines. The telegraph carried the signal to both coasts simultaneously. The word done tapped out in Morse code, and the entire country erupted. Church bells rang in Philadelphia. 100-gun salute fired in New York. In San Francisco, the celebration lasted for days. A continent had become a country. Two oceans finally connected, not by geography, but by the grit of men who refused to quit. Happy 250th, America, built by many hands.
2: Now your Hill Country weather. I'm meteorologist Scott Cook. A 60% chance of showers and thunderstorms expected tonight. We'll be mostly cloudy with a low of 70 degrees and a light breeze out of the southeast. Our 60% chance of rain will continue through Saturday. Thunderstorms likely in the afternoon, with partly sunny skies and a high of 86 degrees. Another 60% chance of rain early Saturday night. Skies will start to clear out as lows cool down to 71 degrees. Then partly sunny skies for our Sunday afternoon. Highs will be up to 91 degrees with a light breeze out of the south.
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Right now I don't feel a thing. I'll be hurting when I wake up on the floor, but I'll be over it by noon. That's different.

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1: Before there were highways, before there were fences, before there were shopping malls and suburbs and stoplights, there was just grass. Grass as far as you could see. Grass from the Rio Grande to the Canadian border. 1,000 miles of open range and the men and the cattle who called it home. After the Civil War, Texas was land rich and cash poor. The state was full of longhorn cattle that had run wild during the war years. Millions of them roaming free, belonging to nobody. But up north in the cities, people were hungry. Beef was selling for $40 a head in Kansas City. In Texas, you could round up a longhorn for next to nothing, and all you had to do was get it there. And so the cowboy was born. Not the Hollywood version, not the one with the clean hat and the perfect stubble, the real one, saddle sore, sunburned, trail-worn and tougher than the leather he rode on. A cowboy on a cattle drive worked 16 hours a day, slept on the ground, ate dust for breakfast, and earned about a dollar a day doing it. The Chisholm Trail ran from South Texas all the way to Abilene, Kansas, nearly 1,000 miles of river crossings, stampedes, and open sky. Between 1867 and 1884, cowboys drove an estimated 5 million cattle up that trail. 5 million head, on horseback, through everything the American frontier could throw at it. But here's what doesn't get talked about. The cowboy wasn't just a worker, he was a code. You honored your word, you helped a stranger. You didn't ride another man's horse or touch another man's gun without asking, and you finished what you started. That code didn't stay on the trail, it soaked into the DNA of Texas, and though Texas into the character of America itself. The open range is gone now, the 1,000-mile trails drive ended long ago, but pull up to any small town in the hill country and look around and you'll still see it. Happy 250th, America. Tip of the hat to the cowboy and the cowgirl.
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5: Now your Hill Country weather. I'm meteorologist Scott Cook. A 60% chance of showers and thunderstorms expected tonight. We'll be mostly cloudy with a low of 70 degrees and a light breeze out of the southeast. Our 60% chance of rain will continue through Saturday. Thunderstorms likely in the afternoon with partly sunny skies and a high of 86 degrees. Another 60% chance of rain early Saturday night. Skies will start to clear out as lows cool down to 71 degrees. Then partly sunny skies for our Sunday afternoon. Highs will be up to 91 degrees with a light breeze out of the south.
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1: In 1885, in a small drugstore in Waco, Texas, a young pharmacist named Wade Morrison had a problem. His soda fountain was fine, his customers were happy, but a new young employee, a curious, restless fellow named Charles Allerton, kept tinkering with the syrup combinations behind the counter, mixing this with that, adding a little of this, cutting back on that, scribbling notes, starting over. He was chasing a flavor, something different, something nobody had ever tasted before. And one afternoon, he found it. He slid a glass across the counter to Wade Morrison and said, in effect, "Tell me what you think." Morrison took a sip. He told Allerton to make another one. The regulars of Soda Fountain caught on fast. They'd drop into one of those old spinning stools, slap the counter and say, "Shoot me a Waco." That was what they called it, a Waco. Not exactly a name for the ages, but it was honest and it was Texas, and everybody knew what you meant. Nobody could quite describe what it tasted like. Wasn't quite fruit, wasn't quite cola, wasn't quite anything they already knew, but they kept coming back for it. Word spread to other soda fountains. Other pharmacists wanted the syrup, and just like that, almost by accident, the oldest major soft drink in America was born, right there in Waco, Texas. Eventually, it needed a real name. Morrison called it Dr. Pepper. Why? Nobody knows for certain. Over a dozen different origin stories exist, and not one of them has ever been officially confirmed. Which is honestly feels right for a drink nobody could ever quite describe either. By 1904, Dr. Pepper was introduced to the entire country at the St. Louis World's Fair. And down the road in Dublin, Texas, about 80 miles west of Waco, a bottling plant has been running since 1891, making Dr. Pepper the old-fashioned way with pure cane sugar. Dublin became a pilgrimage site for purists who swore it just tasted different, better, the way it was meant to taste. Two Texas towns, one legendary drink, born in Waco, bottled in Dublin, loved everywhere. Happy 250th, America.
2: Good morning. Now your hill country weather. I'm staff meteorologist James Covington. Showers scattered thunderstorms every Saturday. Cloudy with a high in the upper 80s. South winds 10 to 15 miles per hour. Scattered thunderstorms tonight. Cloudy falling into the lower 70s. Southeast winds 10 to 20. Mostly cloudy, breezy, isolated thunderstorms Sunday. Highs in the mid 90s. Thunderstorms Monday, breezy. Highs in the lower 90s.
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2: On the morning of September 8, 1900, Galveston, Texas was the fourth largest city in the state. A thriving port, a cultural center, a place of wealth, ambition, and promise. By the morning of September 9th, it was barely there at all. The hurricane that hit Galveston that night was, and still is, the deadliest natural disaster in American history. No one saw it coming with enough warning to matter. The storm surge swallowed the island whole. Waves 15 feet high rolled over a city that sat only 8 feet above sea level. Entire neighborhoods disappeared, churches, schools, homes, and hotels gone. When the sun come up, between 6,000 and 12,000 people were dead. The number was so staggering that nobody could count them precisely. The bodies were so numerous that burial was impossible. They were loaded onto barges and taken out to sea. The survivors walked through the city in silence. There was always nothing left. And then they did something extraordinary. They decided to stay. Not just to stay, but to make sure it could never happen again. In one of the most audacious engineering projects in American history, the people of Galveston built a seawall 17 feet high along the entire Gulf shoreline. And then, because a seawall alone wasn't enough, they raised the grade of the entire island. Every building that still stood was lifted on jacks. Millions of cubic yards of sand were pumped in from the ocean floor and packed underneath the city until the island itself sat higher than it ever had before. They raised their city with their bare hands. When a major hurricane hit Galveston again in 1915, just 15 years later, the seawall held. The city held and the people held. That seawall still stands today. Galveston didn't just rebuild after the worst disaster America had ever seen. It looked the Gulf of Mexico dead in the eye and said, not again. The Galveston seawall still stands today, just like the people who built it. Happy 250th, America.

0: 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Farm Bureau Roundup gives you a comprehensive look at the stories of Texas agriculture. 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
1: Hello and welcome to Farm Bureau Roundup. A New World screwworm update and several pests are crop fields in the Texas Rio Grande Valley. Here's more on what's ahead on today's program.
2: The pasture mealybug is a new pest of forages in Texas. While adult pasture mealybugs do not feed, immature pasture mealybugs feed by sucking plant sap with piercing and sucking mouthparts. I'm Dr. Vanessa Olson from Overton.
3: Even with some recent rains, Texas Panhandle agriculture continues to be affected by dry conditions. I'm James Hunt in Amarillo, and I'll have that story.
4: It's springtime on the plains and the wheels of agriculture are turning. It's good to see the activity after a long time planning. Hello, I'm Barry Mahler, and I have the report from the Rolling Plains.
1: This week on June 3rd, 2026, the Texas Animal Health Commission received confirmation of a detection of New World screwworm in Zavala County, Texas. Texas Farm Bureau, Texas Parks and Wildlife Department, the U.S. Department of Agriculture, and the Texas Animal Health Commission are all working closely together on the screwworm issue. State veterinarian and TAHC Executive Director Bud Dinges is asking animal owners along the border to be vigilant for New World screwworms.
5: As a precaution, USDA and THC staff are leveraging and expanding existing ground release sites for the distribution of sterile flies in South Texas near the Texas and Coahuila border. Science-based assessments to determine dispersal locations continue to be evaluated. The USDA continues to utilize aerial dispersal of sterile New World screwworm flies in South Texas counties. Aerial dispersal grids continue to shift to maximize the impact of sterile flies currently available to mitigate an incursion of wild New World screwworm flies into the United States. Additionally, USDA and Texas Animal Health Commission staff are moving currently placed surveillance traps to accommodate changes in sterile fly dispersal. Trap locations are carefully selected and closely monitored to ensure optimal effectiveness and quick detection of animal health officials. Today, we are asking all animal owners, especially our friends along the border of Texas, to put the most important thing on their animals, and that is their eyes. Monitor animals closely and often as possible for wounds and suspicious larvae. If you suspect your animal may be infested with New World screwworms, notify the Texas Animal Health Commission or your local veterinarian immediately. Quick notification leads to quick detection and quick response to stop this pest from spreading. Animal owners should treat and cover any wounds as soon as possible. That is what the fly is attracted to. Infestations from this pest can be prevented. Stay vigilant and stay aware.
1: That is Dr. Bud Dinges with the Texas Animal Health Commission. Meanwhile, various crop pests have been discovered in Texas Rio Grande Valley crops. According to Texas A&M AgriLife's Integrated Pest Management Report, there is a very high presence of cotton flea hoppers in the lower valley, along with sorghum midge. Corn leaf hoppers and spider mites have also been reported in fields. Here is IPM specialist Danielle Sekula.
6: They've made quite an impact. With cotton, prior to all these rains, we did have carmine red spider mites. It was just one of those years where there's quite a few fields that were sprayed for that, as well as flea hoppers. We're still having medium to high influx of flea hoppers because we have a lot of cotton that was planted late. And the cotton that's in like second, third week of squaring, we're seeing flea hoppers last week and this week. Also in the cotton, it's kind of like clockwork. Every June, we have a lot of tarnished plant bugs and verde plant bugs that will enter the cotton. And it's because the sorghum is mature and ready for harvest. It's already ready to go. So usually those plant bugs, especially like the tarnished and verde, so they're coming out of that mature sorghum and they're going to your dime bowl-sized cotton. So we got plenty of that, Cameron and Willacy County.
1: That is Danielle Sekula. integrated pest management specialist with Texas A&M AgriLife Extension in Weslaco. A new pest is feeding on pastures in Central and South Texas. Dr. Vanessa Olson has more now from Overton on the pasture mealybug.
2: Mealybug symptoms can appear within a week of infestation, but it may take longer for the grass to die. The early plant symptoms are yellowing and discoloration, followed by purpling or reddening of the leaves. Plants experiencing dieback will senesce prematurely, leading to infections that eventually cause the plants to die. The pasture mealybug is primarily a pest on tropical and subtropical grasses. In Texas, it has been documented on and damaging Bermuda grass, Bahia grass, Johnson grass, sorghum Sudan grass, several bluestem species, and St. Augustine turf grass. Producers should inspect for pasture mealybugs as part of a regular pest scouting program. The pasture mealybug can be found on grass leaves, at the base of the plant, over the soil, in leaf litter, below the soil, and below cow patties. Producers should look closely at areas where the grass is yellowed or reddened. Field areas where grass is left unmanaged, like fence lines, ungrazed patches, and roadsides, tend to grow long and thick, making them more vulnerable to mealybug infestations. Producers should look for fluffy, white, waxy, or fuzzy insects. Specimens can be collected for species verification by Texas A&M AgriLife Extension Service. Currently, there are no reliable and tested management strategies for pasture mealybug in Texas. Nitrogen fertilization of affected areas has been shown to exacerbate the dieback condition. Thus, avoiding excessive nitrogen fertilization in infested pastures may aid in slowing pasture mealybug population growth. Grazing or cutting the pasture has been recommended in cases where the pasture mealybug is established. This reduces areas of thick growing grass, creating unfavorable conditions for the pest to expand. In pastures heavily infested with pasture mealybug, producers should harvest early before the grass dies to preserve hay quality. For additional information and for reporting the pasture mealybug in field, please contact your local county extension agent. This is Dr. Vanessa Olson with Texas A&M AgriLife Extension in Overton for the Texas Farm Bureau Roundup.
1: In the Texas Panhandle, dry conditions going back to last fall have created issues for farmers, including those who grow winter wheat. James Hunt has our report from Amarillo.
7: This is probably one of the worst wheat crops I've ever seen in my career.
3: That's the assessment of Texas Panhandle wheat from Russell French, whose career as an agronomist in our region spans more than 30 years. The primary reason for the downfall of this year's winter wheat in our area, French says, is the dry conditions that lasted pretty much the entirety of the growing season.
7: I saw dryland wheat that just died this year. It didn't even head out and do anything. And what little bit that did that caught a shower here and there, they're already starting to cut some wheat over in the eastern part of the Texas Panhandle in Lipscomb County, eastern Ocotee County around Booker, and very poor test weights, you know, low 50s, and yields are going to be 5 to 10 bushel per acre or less. It's just a disaster on the dry land this year. And the irrigated wheat is not going to be great this year. It took a tremendous amount of water. If anybody's going to cut a good irrigated wheat crop this year, they had to apply a lot of irrigation water. And those that couldn't do it or would not do it, the irrigated wheat has suffered a lot. And there was a lot that was just grazed out.
3: The good news is, toward the end of May, we did begin to receive rain with some regularity around the Texas Panhandle, but it was way too late to help our wheat, and French is concerned that it might be coming too late for farmers who grow dryland summer crops like sorghum.
7: To me, what's driving everything is going to be crop insurance, you know, whether they do preventive plant or do they go ahead and plant it. It's going to depend on the type of insurance they have and the coverage they have and things like that. But that's probably going to be dictating going forward what happens. But I see a lot of preventive planting happen if we don't continue to get rain.
3: But French does have a bright note to report, as area corn appears to be doing well.
7: People that are committed to growing corn, you know, they pre-watered. And we really had some good subsoil moisture on our irrigated circles from the prior season. And so it didn't take a lot of pre-water to get the profiles full on our corn ground this year. So I would say, you know, the irrigated corn is off to a good start right now. And these rains last week definitely helped that. And so growers right now are really in the weed control mode. A lot of post-herbicide applications are going out and things like that. So we got excellent stands on our irrigated corn. So the bright spot is irrigated corn is off to a good start here in the Panhandle.
3: That's Russell French, who owns French Agronomics in Amarillo. For Farm Bureau Roundup in Amarillo, I'm James Hunt.
1: On the rolling plains, ranchers and farmers continue with their late spring ranching and farming operations as the temperatures heat up. In Wichita Falls, Barry Mahler reports on the latest crop and market conditions.
4: It happens every year about this time. You're moving along, enjoying cool evenings and just some basic springtime weather, and poof, it's summertime. Here on the plains of Texas, you experience it from the hot weather and increase of the activity. The country is moving forward with sprayers, planters, combines, trucks, and, well, a whole lot of us are just getting out and having to do something again. The weather's been interesting as we've had lots of places with good rainfall this spring and others who have missed it. I was putting some herbicide out on a field the other day getting ready for planting, and one end was too wet and the other end had blowing dust. Spring thunderstorms will do that, and it seems to be common this year. Cotton planting here on the plains has been backed up not only by dry weather but very cool evening temperatures that makes it difficult to get the crop up to a strong stand, so the push is on now to make the planting deadline. An extremely windy spring has not helped, as it's tended to dry the ground out very fast and shorten that window of opportunity, but we're rolling now and should have it all in, although some of it will be in less than ideal conditions. Not a lot of wheat to be harvested this year. A lot of producers are telling you they're just spotting around to look for something with some grain in the head after a late freeze really took its toll. Not many combines running this go-round, as a lot of the acres were disastered early. The markets are a little better for grains and cotton than early in the year, but beginning to settle just a little and trying to find a feel for really where we are. Corn planting in the Corn Belt has gone well. The early crop looks good, and that's putting some pressure on the market. I made a trip through Central Texas last week to attend a meeting, and I've never seen corn look this good. Beautiful stands and the maturity moving right along, just about ready to chomp for silage, and probably just one more good rain will take this crop close to harvest. A beautiful sight to see indeed for farmers in Central Texas. From looking at the planting reports and the reaction of the markets, I think it's safe to say we're not going to be short on grain this year, but it might be a challenge to get this crop in the black as input costs are through the roof. Cattle markets are still streaming along with a strong level, with dry weather slowing an increase in herd size that should be well underway by now, but it's been slowed. We celebrate the retirement of Rex Isom this past week as he steps down from the executive director position of the Texas State Soil and Water Conservation Board. Rex has done a great job leading the agency and expanding its role in conservation of our natural resources. Kendria Ray will fill that position with many years of experience working with local conservation boards across Texas, and we're excited for the new era to come. All in all, it's farming time here in Texas, and it's good to get back at it after several months of making tough decisions on what to plant, trying to find ways to slow down the input costs without having a drastic loss of production. We're out there getting it done, just like always, and hoping for the best. Reporting from North Central Texas, I'm Barry Mahler for Farm Bureau Roundup.
1: That is our program for this week. Thank you very much for joining us. Join us again next week as we travel to the Coastal Bend and Central Texas, along with the South Plains and other regions, for the latest in agricultural news. For everyone at Farm Bureau Roundup, I'm Tom Nicoletti, and this is the Texas Farm Bureau Radio Network.

0: Good morning. Now your Hill Country weather. I'm Staff Meteorologist James Cuffington. Showers, scattered thunderstorms for every Saturday. Cloudy with a high in the upper 80s. South winds 10 to 15 miles per hour. Scattered thunderstorms tonight. Cloudy, falling into the lower 70s. Southeast winds 10 to 20. Mostly cloudy, breezy, isolated thunderstorms Sunday. Highs in the mid 90s. Thunderstorms Monday, breezy, highs in the lower 90s.
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1: 1971, the city of Chicago burned to the ground. 300 people dead, 100,000 homeless, 17,000 buildings reduced to ash and rubble in 2 days. It was one of the greatest urban disasters in American history, and out of those ashes came one of the greatest ideals America ever had. When the rebuilding began, a young architect named William LeBaron Jenney looked at the crowded, expensive land in downtown Chicago and asked a question nobody had seriously asked before. What if, instead of building out, we built up? The problem that nobody knew how. Buildings of more than 5 or 6 stories were essentially impossible. The walls at the bottom had to be so thick to support the weight above them that the ground floor windows were little more than slits. You couldn't go higher without the whole thing collapsing under its own weight. Jenny needed a different idea. Legend has it, the answer came from his wife. One afternoon, she set a heavy book on top of a small birdcage, and Jenny watched the delicate wire frame hold the weight without flinching. A skeleton on the inside, carrying the load walls on the outside, doing nothing but keeping the weather out. He drew up the plans that night. In 1885, the same year Dr. Pepper was born in Waco, the home insurance building rose 10 stories above the streets of Chicago. Steel skeleton on the inside, light window-filled walls on the outside. City officials were so alarmed they halted construction to investigate whether the thing would actually stand up. It stood up. It changed everything. Within a decade, cities across America were racing skyward. St. Louis, Philadelphia, the skyscraper became the signature of the American city. Bold, upward, reaching, built on the belief that whatever limit exists is just a problem waiting to be solved. America looked at the sky and didn't see a ceiling. It saw a starting point. Happy 250th, America. Keep building.
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4: Good morning. Now your Hill Country weather. I'm staff meteorologist James Covington. Showers scattered thunderstorms for every Saturday. Cloudy with a high in the upper 80s. South winds 10 to 15 miles per hour. Scattered thunderstorms tonight. Cloudy falling into the lower 70s. Southeast winds 10 to 20. Mostly cloudy, breezy, isolated thunderstorms Sunday. Highs in the mid 90s. Thunderstorms Monday, breezy. Highs in the lower 90s.
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1: It's July 20th, 1969. In Houston, Texas, a room full of engineers in white shirts and thin ties are sitting at their consoles, coffee gone cold, pencils wore down to nothing, and not breathing. 240,000 miles away, a spindly little spacecraft the size of a garden shed is dropping toward the surface of the moon. Nobody had ever done this before. Nobody had even knew for certain what the lunar surface would do when something landed on it. There were serious scientists who believed the moon was covered in a layer of fine dust, so deep the lander and the men inside it would just simply sink and disappear. But America had made a promise. 8 years earlier, a young president stood before Congress and said we would go to the moon before the decade was out, not because it was easy, specifically because it was hard. And this room full of Texans in Houston was going to make good on that promise or burn every last ounce of themselves trying. The altimeter was counting down. The fuel runs low. Alarms are firing in the cabin that nobody had ever seen before. Flight controller Gene Kranz, a man who irons his own shirts and once told his team that failure is not an option, makes the call to continue the descent, and then silence. A voice crackles 240,000 miles of empty space. Houston, Tranquility Base here. The Eagle has landed. In that room in Houston, grown men wept. Hands shook. Men who had not slept in days dropped their faces into their palms and let it all out at once. Neil Armstrong stepped onto the lunar surface and spoke words the whole world heard. The first word spoke from the surface of another world was Houston. But back in that room in Houston, nobody was thinking about history. They were thinking about getting those two men home. And they did. I don't know about you, but that still gets me every time. Happy 250th, America. Not bad for 250 years.
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4: Good morning. Now your Hill Country weather. I'm staff meteorologist James Covington. Showers, scattered thunderstorms for every Saturday. Cloudy with a high in the upper 80s. South winds 10 to 15 miles per hour. Scattered thunderstorms tonight. Cloudy falling into the lower 70s. Southeast winds 10 to 20. Mostly cloudy, breezy, isolated thunderstorms Sunday. Highs in the mid 90s. Thunderstorms Monday, breezy. Highs in the lower 90s.
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She said, nah, I think I'd rather

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'Cause there ain't nothing sweeter to me to know the Lord's blessed with a family and a good, good man who treats her right.

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1: Most people think of the Declaration of Independence as a document, a piece of paper, something framed on a wall in a museum. But on a late summer morning in Philadelphia, it was something else entirely. It was a death warrant. The Declaration was adopted on July 4th, but most delegates didn't actually put pen to parchment until August the 2nd, 1776. And on that morning, every man who walked up to the table and picked up the quill knew exactly what he was doing. They weren't signing a petition. They weren't casting a vote. They were committing high treason against the most powerful empire on the planet. And the punishment for treason was hanging. Benjamin Franklin, never short on words, reportedly looked around the room and said, "We must all hang together, gentlemen, or most assuredly, we will all hang separately." The room laughed, but nobody put down their quill. 56 men signed that document, and the British made them pay for it. 12 had their homes burned to the ground. 5 were captured and tortured as traitors. 9 died during the war from battle and hardship and from cost of the fight they started. Carter Braxton of Virginia spent his entire personal fortune funding the Revolution and died nearly broke. Thomas Nelson Jr. actually ordered artillery fire directed at his own home when the British took it over as a headquarters. His own home. These weren't radicals or reckless men. These were lawyers, merchants, doctors, farmers, men with families, property, reputations, and futures. Men who had everything to lose, and yet they signed anyway. John Adams wrote to his wife Abigail the night of the Declaration was approved. He told her this is the day that would be celebrated by generations of Americans to come, with bonfires and illumination and fireworks and the sound of bells ringing from one end of the continent to the other. He was right about 2 days on the date, but on everything else, 250 years later, John Adams nailed it. Happy 250th, America.
2: 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It's the annual fireworks show over Lake LBJ. 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
3: Good morning. Now your Hill Country weather. I'm staff meteorologist James Covington. Showers, scattered thunderstorms for every Saturday. Cloudy with a high in the upper 80s. South winds 10 to 15 miles per hour. Scattered thunderstorms tonight. Cloudy, falling into the lower 70s. Southeast winds 10 to 20. Mostly cloudy, breezy, isolated thunderstorms Sunday. Highs in the mid 90s. Thunderstorms Monday, breezy, highs in the lower 90s.
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1: It's a magical trip around the sun. 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
1: On the morning of December 17th, 1903, two brothers from Dayton, Ohio, stood on a cold, windswept beach at Kitty Hawk, North Carolina, and did something that no human being had ever done before. They flew. Not far, not long, 12 seconds, 120 feet, a distance shorter than the wingspan of a modern 747. If you blinked at the wrong moment, you missed it. But the world would never be the same. Wilbur and Orville Wright were not engineers with fancy degrees. They weren't backed by government money or powerful investors. They were bicycle mechanics. Two brothers ran a small shop in Ohio who looked up at the sky one day and decided, with no particular authority to do so, that they were going to figure out how a man could fly. They read everything they could find. They built gliders and tested them. They failed and adjusted, failed again and adjusted again. They wrote letters to the Smithsonian Institute asking for research material and received pamphlets that most serious scientists had already dismissed. Nobody was watching them. Nobody thought they had a chance. Then came that morning on the sand. Four flights that day, the longest lasting 59 seconds and covered 852 feet. By nightfall, Wilbur wrote a letter home to their father. Matter of fact, almost casual, as if they hadn't just cracked open the entire future of human civilization. Here's what gets you, though. 66 years later, 66, Neil Armstrong walked on the moon. The entire arc from that cold beach at Kitty Hawk to the Sea of Tranquility happened in one human lifetime. Armstrong himself carried a small piece of the original Wright Flyer fabric with him to the lunar surface. From 12 seconds in the air to footprints on the moon, 66 years. Two bicycle mechanics from Ohio pointed at the sky and said, "Up there, there's where we're going." And America followed. Happy 250th America. Keep looking up.
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4: Good morning. Now your Hill Country weather. I'm staff meteorologist James Covington. Showers, scattered thunderstorms for every Saturday. Cloudy with a high in the upper 80s. South winds 10 to 15 miles per hour. Scattered thunderstorms tonight. Cloudy, falling into the lower 70s. Southeast winds 10 to 20. Mostly cloudy, breezy, isolated thunderstorms Sunday. Highs in the mid 90s. Thunderstorms Monday, breezy. Highs in the lower 90s.
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1: Before there were highways, before there were fences, before there were shopping malls and suburbs and stoplights, there was just grass. Grass as far as you could see. Grass from the Rio Grande to the Canadian border. 1,000 miles of open range and the men and the cattle who called it home. After the Civil War, Texas was land rich and cash poor. The state was full of longhorn cattle that had run wild during the war years. Millions of them roaming free, belonging to nobody. But up north in the cities, people were hungry. Beef was selling for $40 a head in Kansas City. In Texas, you could round up a longhorn for next to nothing, and all you had to do was get it there. And so the cowboy was born. Not the Hollywood version, not the one with the clean hat and the perfect stubble, the real one, saddle sore, sunburned, trail-worn and tougher than the leather he rode on. A cowboy on a cattle drive worked 16 hours a day, slept on the ground, ate dust for breakfast, and earned about a dollar a day doing it. The Chisholm Trail ran from South Texas all the way to Abilene, Kansas, nearly 1,000 miles of river crossings, stampedes, and open sky. Between 1867 and 1884, cowboys drove an estimated 5 million cattle up that trail. 5 million head, on horseback, through everything the American frontier could throw at him. But here's what doesn't get talked about. The cowboy wasn't just a worker, he was a code. You honored your word, you helped a stranger. You didn't ride another man's horse or touch another man's gun without asking, and you finished what you started. That code didn't stay on the trail, it soaked into the DNA of Texas, and though Texas, into the character of America itself. The open range is gone now, 1,000 mile trails drive ended long ago, but pull up to any small town in the hill country and look around and you'll still see it. Happy 250th, America. Tip of the hat to the cowboy and the cowgirl.
2: Good morning. Now your hill country weather. I'm staff meteorologist James Covington. Showers scattered thunderstorms every Saturday. Cloudy with a high in the upper 80s. South winds 10 to 15 miles per hour. Scattered thunderstorms tonight. Cloudy falling into the lower 70s. Southeast winds 10 to 20. Mostly cloudy, breezy, isolated thunderstorms Sunday. Highs in the mid 90s. Thunderstorms Monday, breezy, highs in the lower 90s.
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tell me this, which religion is the truest? He said they're all about the same. Buddha was not a Christian, but Jesus would have made a good Buddhist. Well, I thought about my future. I didn't seem to have much of one.

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I said, to tell you the truth, I thought your solo was the better of the two. Well, then I woke up and I was lying in my bed. I ran upstairs and kissed my little boy on his sleeping head. 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I said, don't ever speak to me directly, and thanks anyway. Now so much has changed about me besides me.

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And I still do.

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1: Most people think of the Declaration of Independence as a document, a piece of paper, something framed on a wall in a museum. But on a late summer morning in Philadelphia, it was something else entirely. It was a death warrant. The Declaration was adopted on July 4th, but most delegates didn't actually put pen to parchment until August the 2nd, 1776. And on that morning, every man who walked up to the table and picked up the quill knew exactly what he was doing. They weren't signing a petition. They weren't casting a vote. They were committing high treason against the most powerful empire on the planet. And the punishment for treason was hanging. Benjamin Franklin, never short on words, reportedly looked around the room and said, "We must all hang together, gentlemen, or most assuredly, we will all hang separately." The room laughed, but nobody put down their quill. 56 men signed that document, and the British made them pay for it. 12 had their homes burned to the ground. 5 were captured and tortured as traitors. 9 died during the war from battle and hardship and from cost of the fight they started. Carter Braxton of Virginia spent his entire personal fortune funding the revolution and died nearly broke. Thomas Nelson Jr. actually ordered artillery fire directed at his own home when the British took it over as a headquarters. His own home. These weren't radicals or reckless men. These were lawyers, merchants, doctors, farmers, men with families, property, reputations, and futures. Men who had everything to lose, and yet they signed anyway. John Adams wrote to his wife Abigail the night of the Declaration was approved. He told her this is the day that would be celebrated by generations of Americans to come, with bonfires and illumination and fireworks and the sound of bells ringing from one end of the continent to the other. He was right about 2 days on the date, but on everything else, 250 years later, John Adams nailed it. Happy 250th, America.
2: Good morning. Now your Hill Country weather. I'm staff meteorologist James Cuffington. Showers, scattered thunderstorms for every Saturday, cloudy with a high in the upper 80s, south winds 10 to 15 miles per hour. Scattered thunderstorms tonight, cloudy, falling into the lower 70s, southeast winds 10 to 20. Mostly cloudy, breezy, isolated thunderstorms Sunday, highs in the mid 90s. Thunderstorms Monday, breezy, highs in the lower 90s.
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1: On the morning of September 8, 1900, Galveston, Texas was the fourth largest city in the state. A thriving port, a cultural center, a place of wealth, ambition, and promise. By the morning of September 9th, it was barely there at all. The hurricane that hit Galveston that night was, and still is, the deadliest natural disaster in American history. No one saw it coming with enough warning to matter. The storm surge swallowed the island whole. Waves 15 feet high rolled over a city that sat only 8 feet above sea level. Entire neighborhoods disappeared. Churches, schools, homes, and hotels gone. When the sun come up, between 6,000 and 12,000 people were dead. The number was so staggering that nobody could count them precisely. The bodies were so numerous that burial was impossible. They were loaded onto barges and taken out to sea. The survivors walked through the city in silence. There was always nothing left. And then they did something extraordinary. They decided to stay. Not just to stay, but to make sure it could never happen again. In one of the most audacious engineering projects in American history, the people of Galveston built a seawall 17 feet high along the entire Gulf shoreline. And then, because a seawall alone wasn't enough, they raised the grade of the entire island. Every building that still stood was lifted on jacks. Millions of cubic yards of sand were pumped in from the ocean floor and packed underneath the city until the island itself sat higher than it ever had before. They raised their city with their bare hands. When a major hurricane hit Galveston again in 1915, just 15 years later, the seawall held. The city held, and the people held. That seawall still stands today. Galveston didn't just rebuild after the worst disaster America had ever seen. It looked the Gulf of Mexico dead in the eye and said, not again. The Galveston seawall still stands today, just like the people who built it. Happy 250th.
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3: Good afternoon. Now your Hill Country weather. I'm staff meteorologist James Covington. Skies will be cloudy for our Saturday afternoon. Showers, scattered thunderstorms, highs in the upper 80s. South winds 10 to 15 miles per hour. Scattered thunderstorms tonight, cloudy, falling into the lower 70s. Southeast winds 10 to 20. Mostly cloudy, breezy, isolated thunderstorms Sunday, highs in the mid 90s. Thunderstorms Monday, breezy, highs in the lower 90s.
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1: Every state in the Union has a story about how it got there. Some were conquered, some were purchased, some were carved out of territories and handed statehood, like a deed to a piece of land nobody had quite figured out what to do with yet. And then there is us. We didn't wait to be discovered. We didn't wait to be purchased. We fought our own war, won our own independence, and then ran our own country, the Republic of Texas, for nearly a decade before anybody else asked us to join anything. We had our own president, we had our own army, our own flag, our own foreign policy. We were out here conducting diplomacy with European nations while the rest of the continent was still figuring out its borders. And when the United States finally came calling in 1845, hat in hand, so to speak, we had a decision to make. We could stay independent. We'd done it before. We knew how. But we looked at what America was becoming. This bold, ambitious, still unfinished experiment in self-governance has decided we wanted to be a part of it. On December 29th, 1845, Texas joined the Union as the 28th state, not because we were forced to, not because we had no other choice, but because Texans looked at American ideal and said, yes, that's worth being part of. There's a reason Texans have always had a slightly different relationship with American identity than folks from other states. It's not arrogance, it's memory. The memory is what it costs to build something from nothing. The memory of standing alone and surviving, and the choice, the consciousness, deliberate choice, to link arms with something larger than ourselves. We didn't just become a part of America, we decided to become a part of America. 250 years in, that distinction still matters. Happy 250th, America, and happy birthday to the state that chose you.
2: It's been said that everything is bigger in Texas.
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4: Good afternoon. Now your Hill Country weather. I'm staff meteorologist James Covington. Skies will be cloudy for our Saturday afternoon. Showers, scattered thunderstorms, highs in the upper 80s. South winds 10 to 15 miles per hour. Scattered thunderstorms tonight, cloudy, falling into the lower 70s. Southeast winds 10 to 20. Mostly cloudy, breezy, isolated thunderstorms Sunday, highs in the mid 90s. Thunderstorms Monday, breezy, highs in the lower 90s.
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1: In 1871, the city of Chicago burned to the ground. 300 people dead, 100,000 homeless, 17,000 buildings reduced to ash and rubble in 2 days. It was one of the greatest urban disasters in American history, and out of those ashes came one of the greatest ideals America ever had. When the rebuilding began, a young architect named William LeBaron Jenney looked at the crowded, expensive land in downtown Chicago and asked a question nobody had seriously asked before. What if, instead of building out, we built up? The problem that nobody knew how. Buildings of more than 5 or 6 stories were essentially impossible. The walls at the bottom had to be so thick to support the weight above them that the ground floor windows were little more than slits. You couldn't go higher without the whole thing collapsing under its own weight. Jenny needed a different idea. Legend has it, the answer came from his wife. One afternoon, she set a heavy book on top of a small birdcage, and Jenny watched the delicate wire frame hold the weight without flinching. A skeleton on the inside, carrying the load walls on the outside, doing nothing but keeping the weather out. He drew up the plans that night. In 1885, the same year Dr. Pepper was born in Waco, the home insurance building rose 10 stories above the streets of Chicago. Steel skeleton on the inside, light window-filled walls on the outside. City officials were so alarmed they halted construction to investigate whether the thing would actually stand up. It stood up. It changed everything. Within a decade, cities across America were racing skyward. St. Louis, Philadelphia, the skyscraper became the signature of the American city. Bold, upward, reaching, built on the belief that whatever limit exists is just a problem waiting to be solved. America looked at the sky and didn't see a ceiling. It saw a starting point. Happy 250th, America. Keep building.
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4: Good afternoon. Now your Hill Country weather. I'm staff meteorologist James Covington. Skies will be cloudy for our Saturday afternoon. Showers, scattered thunderstorms, highs in the upper 80s. South winds 10 to 15 miles per hour. Scattered thunderstorms tonight, cloudy, falling into the lower 70s. Southeast winds 10 to 20. Mostly cloudy, breezy, isolated thunderstorms Sunday, highs in the mid 90s. Thunderstorms Monday, breezy, highs in the lower 90s.
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0: 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I am this year's Llano Volleyball Setter. 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
1: In 1885, in a small drugstore in Waco, Texas, a young pharmacist named Wade Morrison had a problem. His soda fountain was fine, his customers were happy, but a new young employee, a curious, restless fellow named Charles Allerton, kept tinkering with the syrup combinations behind the counter, mixing this with that, adding a little of this, cutting back on that, scribbling notes, starting over. He was chasing a flavor, something different, something nobody had ever tasted before. And one afternoon, he found it. He slid a glass across the counter to Wade Morrison and said, in effect, "Tell me what you think." Morrison took a sip. He told Allerton to make another one. The regulars of Soda Fountain caught on fast. They'd drop into one of those old spinning stools, slap the counter and say, "Shoot me a Waco." That was what they called it, a Waco. Not exactly a name for the ages, but it was honest, and it was Texas, and everybody knew what you meant. Nobody could quite describe what it tasted like. Wasn't quite fruit, wasn't quite cola, wasn't quite anything they already knew, but they kept coming back for it. Word spread to other soda fountains. Other pharmacists wanted the syrup, and just like that, almost by accident, the oldest major soft drink in America was born, right there in Waco, Texas. Eventually, it needed a real name. Morrison called it Dr. Pepper. Why? Nobody knows for certain. Over a dozen different origin stories exist, and not one of them has ever been officially confirmed. Which is honestly feels right for a drink nobody could ever quite describe either. By 1904, Dr. Pepper was introduced to the entire country at the St. Louis World's Fair. And down the road in Dublin, Texas, about 80 miles west of Waco, a bottling plant has been running since 1891, making Dr. Pepper the old-fashioned way with pure cane sugar. Dublin became a pilgrimage site for purists who swore it just tasted different, better, the way it was meant to taste. Two Texas towns, one legendary drink, born in Waco, bottled in Dublin, loved everywhere. Happy 250th. America.
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3: Good afternoon. Now your Hill Country weather. I'm staff meteorologist James Covington. Skies will be cloudy for our Saturday afternoon. Showers, scattered thunderstorms, highs in the upper 80s. South winds 10 to 15 miles per hour. Scattered thunderstorms tonight, cloudy, falling into the lower 70s. Southeast winds 10 to 20. Mostly cloudy, breezy, isolated thunderstorms Sunday, highs in the mid 90s. Thunderstorms Monday, breezy, highs in the lower 90s.
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1: It's July 20th, 1969. In Houston, Texas, a room full of engineers in white shirts and thin ties are sitting at their consoles, coffee gone cold, pencils wore down to nothing, and not breathing. 240,000 miles away, a spindly little spacecraft the size of a garden shed is dropping toward the surface of the moon. Nobody had ever done this before. Nobody had even knew for certain what the lunar surface would do when something landed on it. There were serious scientists who believed the moon was covered in a layer of fine dust so deep the lander and the men inside it would just simply sink and disappear. But America had made a promise. 8 years earlier, a young president stood before Congress and said we would go to the moon before the decade was out, not because it was easy, specifically because it was hard. And this room full of Texans in Houston was going to make good on that promise or burn every last ounce of themselves trying. The altimeter was counting down. The fuel runs low. Alarms are firing in the cabin that nobody had ever seen before. Flight controller Gene Kranz, a man who irons his own shirts and once told his team that failure is not an option, makes the call to continue the descent, and then silence. A voice crackles 240,000 miles of empty space. Houston, Tranquility Base here. The Eagle has landed. In that room in Houston, grown men wept. Hands shook. Men who had not slept in days dropped their faces into their palms and let it all out at once. Neil Armstrong stepped onto the lunar surface and spoke words the whole world heard. The first word spoke from the surface of another world was Houston. But back in that room in Houston, nobody was thinking about history. They were thinking about getting those two men home. And they did. I don't know about you, but that still gets me every time. Happy 250th, America. Not bad for 250 years.
2: Good afternoon. Now your Hill Country weather. I'm staff meteorologist James Covington. Skies will be cloudy for our Saturday afternoon. Showers, scattered thunderstorms, highs in the upper 80s. South winds 10 to 15 miles per hour. Scattered thunderstorms tonight, cloudy, falling into the lower 70s, southeast winds 10 to 20. Mostly cloudy, breezy, isolated thunderstorms Sunday, highs in the mid-90s. Thunderstorms Monday, breezy, highs in the lower 90s.
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1: In 1863, America made a decision that most people thought was either visionary or insane. We were going to build a railroad across an entire continent. No one had ever done anything like it. The Rocky Mountains

0: stood in the way. Sierra Nevada stood in her way. 1,000 miles of open prairie, brutal desert, and uncharted wilderness stood in the way. The Civil War was still raging. The country was bleeding. And yet, somebody looked at a map of this vast, untamed land and said, we're going to connect it, all of it, rail to rail, spike by spike, from one ocean to the other. Two companies took the challenge. The Union Pacific pushed west from Omaha. The Central Pacific pushed east from Sacramento. And the men who built it, the men who actually swung the hammers, laid the ties, and blasted through mountains, were among the most remarkable workforces ever assembled in American history. Irish immigrants, many of them fresh off the boat, graded and laid track across the Great Plains through punishing heat and bitter cold. Men who had crossed one ocean looking for a better life and ended up helping connect another. Chinese laborers, over 10,000 strong, took on the Sierra Nevada, armed with hand tools, black powder. They drilled through solid granite, sometimes only an inch at a time, suspended on rope over sheer cliff faces, living in the mountain snow. They were handed the hardest miles on the map, and they conquered every single one of them. These were not just workers. They were pioneers in every sense of the word. Men who had everything stacked against them and built something that would stand forever anyway. Both crews raced toward each other for 6 years. And on May 10th, 1869, they met at Promontory Summit in Utah Territory. A golden spike was driven in a laurel wood tie to mark the joining of two lines. The telegraph carried the signal to both coasts simultaneously. The word done tapped out in Morse code, and the entire country erupted. Church bells rang in Philadelphia. 100-gun salute fired in New York. In San Francisco, the celebration lasted for days. A continent had become a country. Two oceans finally connected, not by geography, but by the grit of men who refused to quit. Happy 250th, America. Built by many hands.
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2: Now your Hill Country weather. I'm meteorologist Scott Cook. A 40% chance of showers and thunderstorms overnight. We're going to be mostly cloudy with a low of 73 degrees and a light breeze out of the southeast. Our mostly cloudy skies will continue on into Sunday. Highs heating up to 92 degrees with a heat index of 100 degrees. Winds will be out of the south up to 15 miles an hour. And will be mostly cloudy Sunday night as well with a low of 75 degrees. Highs back up to 94 degrees Monday afternoon.
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1: Before there were highways, before there were fences, before there were shopping malls and suburbs and stoplights, there was just grass. Grass as far as you could see. Grass from the Rio Grande to the Canadian border. 1,000 miles of open range and the men and the cattle who called it home. After the Civil War, Texas was land rich and cash poor. The state was full of longhorn cattle that had run wild during the war years. Millions of them roaming free, belonging to nobody. But up north in the cities, people were hungry. Beef was selling for $40 a head in Kansas City. In Texas, you could round up a longhorn for next to nothing, and all you had to do was get it there. And so the cowboy was born. Not the Hollywood version, not the one with the clean hat and the perfect stubble, the real one, saddle sore, sunburned, trail-worn and tougher than the leather he rode on. A cowboy on a cattle drive worked 16 hours a day, slept on the ground, ate dust for breakfast, and earned about $1 a day doing it. The Chisholm Trail ran from South Texas all the way to Abilene, Kansas, nearly 1,000 miles of river crossings, stampedes, and open sky. Between 1867 and 1884, cowboys drove an estimated 5 million cattle up that trail. 5 million head, on horseback, through everything the American frontier could throw at it. But here's what doesn't get talked about. The cowboy wasn't just a worker, he was a code. You honored your word, you helped a stranger. You didn't ride another man's horse or touch another man's gun without asking, and you finished what you started. That code didn't stay on the trail, it soaked into the DNA of Texas. And though Texas into the character of America itself. The open range is gone now. 1,000 mile trails drive ended long ago. But pull up to any small town in the hill country and look around and you'll still see it. Happy 250th, America. Tip of the hat to the cowboy and the cowgirl.
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6: Now your Hill Country weather. I'm meteorologist Scott Cook. A 40% chance of showers and thunderstorms overnight. We're going to be mostly cloudy with a low of 73 degrees and a light breeze out of the southeast. Our mostly cloudy skies will continue on into Sunday. Highs heating up to 92 degrees with a heat index of 100 degrees. Winds will be out of the south up to 15 miles an hour. And will be mostly cloudy Sunday night as well with a low of 75 degrees. Highs back up to 94 degrees Monday afternoon.
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1: On the morning of September 8, 1900, Galveston, Texas was the fourth largest city in the state. A thriving port, a cultural center, a place of wealth, ambition, and promise. By the morning of September 9th, it was barely there at all. The hurricane that hit Galveston that night was, and still is, the deadliest natural disaster in American history. No one saw it coming with enough warning to matter. The storm surge swallowed the island whole. Waves 15 feet high rolled over a city that sat only 8 feet above sea level. Entire neighborhoods disappeared. Churches, schools, homes, and hotels gone. When the sun come up, between 6,000 and 12,000 people were dead. The number was so staggering that nobody could count them precisely,